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2: I don't know about you, but there is no place I'd rather be, especially tonight, glory to God, than in the house of God. Amen? Hallelujah. Everybody shout, no weapon formed against me will prosper. Hallelujah. Every tongue that rises up against me shall be proven to be wrong. People that talk bad about me, curse me. Lord, let it go back on them. Jesus, save them. Amen. Come on, I'm thinking about all the witches and all the warlocks and all the hell going on tonight and all the cursing against the people that I love, the country that I love, the America that I love, the world, the gospel, the preachers, the pastors, the fivefold ministers. We're blessed. Amen. And we cannot be cursed. You can't curse what God's blessed. Ask Balak. Or Balaam. Balaam, yeah, Balaam. Remember? Even the donkey had to cry out. You know, as some of the prophets of old, they would get up there and try to prophesy something bad, and they just couldn't do it. Amen? So there's a shield around you. You guys are superheroes. All right? But you got to know it. You got to deflect that fiery dart when it comes. How do you do that? The washing of the watering of the word. Remember, your faith is a shield, right? Let me just remind you of an old teaching. The shields were not some little round shiny silver thing that they were twirling in a parade. Okay? A shield of faith was as big as a man. A shield of faith was as big as a door. Most shields in that day and age were like 6 foot tall. They were as wide. You could pull another man behind you on these shields. And the shields were made of wood. They were covered with animal skin. And if you know anything about wood and animal skin, if it gets wet, it's going to rot, right? I mean, you can't just wet wood all the time and put animal skin in the water all the time. It'll rot. So we can't be in the word all the time. You have to be in the anointing. When you pray in tongues, you are literally taking your life and maneuvering it through whatever obstacles or whatever avenues the devil has set up to take you out. You pray in tongues, you'll live longer. You'll live stronger. You'll live healthier. You pray in tongues, the people around you will have a better life. You pray in tongues, your city will be better. Your nation will be better. Your state will be better. So right now, they can be doing anything they want out there. They could be having all sorts of seances or oaths or curses or whatever they're saying, but they can't say anything about shurabarandarabahayarabidiyandibasaya. I mean, you are just creating a shield. Amen? Hallelujah. It's just overflowing in my heart tonight. There's no place better to be than in the house of the Lord tonight. No place better. No place safer. Amen. No place. Hallelujah. No place. Nothing better to do than to come against every evil that's been besieged against us as a body of Christ. Hallelujah. Hallelujah. Hallelujah. Especially when it's coming up here right with the election. I mean, there is no place better to be than in the house of the Lord, both spiritually and naturally. Amen. Just some announcements before we get started, before I forget them. Our hearts break for those who don't have food this season. We want to help you feed people. Help you feed people. Help you feed people. In other words, we get the food here, but you take it and you deliver it. You make a personal contact with these people. You have the warm market. You have the interest. You know them. And so you go to their house. You knock on the door. And then after Thanksgiving, you call them up. You say, how was Thanksgiving? Did you enjoy the basket that we gave you? Is there anything that we can do for you? Is there anything we can pray with you about? You wait a couple more weeks and you say, hey, you know, everybody likes to go to church on Christmas. Do you have any place to go? Do you have a children's program you can go see? You know, hey, would you like to come to a Christmas party with us? And then bring them here. It's going to be good food. They're not eating good. It's going to be a great food that night. You know it is. It's the first Friday night in December. That's our tradition here at Restoration Church International is to have a time where we come together and just fellowship. So find out how you can give or request a basket on the events page at restorationchurchinternational.org. Daylight savings time will be ending this Sunday. I'm so sad. November 4th, that means that we'll be gaining an extra hour of sleep. Yay for that. But remember to set your clocks back before you go to bed on Saturday night so you don't show up early for service. Hallelujah. And as Hannah encouraged us, if we do, we're just going to pray for an hour. Amen. When you are living for a cause, you'll lay down your life for it. Living for a cause is exciting. You know, living for a cause will get you up in the morning. This is no small price to pay. When you're living for a cause, you will continue to give all you have and become a servant to it and learn that without a cause, there is no purpose. Come and join us for a new series this Sunday. Yay, November 4th. Apostle Joe will be opening this series for us, and then the next week, Pastor James will be picking it up on a Sunday morning, bringing part two of that message. We will be here, but we will have just flown in from Texas. We're excited that, I guess I should say this a little differently. I'm going to be going into the youth this Sunday, and so if your youth is any way, shape, or form able to be here this Sunday, that would be awesome. There's some things that the Lord's really laid on my heart that I would really like to share with your youth, some things that I'm learning and some things I'm putting into place in my own life, and I want to get it started in the youth's life immediately. So be sure your youth is here. All right, glory to God. It's, what is it, time, is it? Offering time, and offering time is covenant time. And I don't know about you, but this is the last day of October, and I like to make the devil pay. So I always think it's pretty special to give a special offering on October 31st. I just think it just ticks the devil completely off. And I just believe it blesses God. Amen? So if you've already given your tithe for the month, or you've already, you know, did your offerings or whatever, I would just give a Thanksgiving tithe. I would just give something just to make the devil mad. Amen? Just put something in there to just say, devil, you didn't get my money tonight. I didn't spend my money on this, that, and the other for Halloween. Amen? And so, Lord, I ask you tonight that you would put a supernatural blessing on those people in the house tonight, on their offerings, that you would bring increase into their homes. As a prophet, I speak increase into their homes, God. Increase into their homes. Increase into their finances. Lord, I thank you that they're like a well-watered tree in a sun-parched land, and they have fruit all the time, every season. And their fruit is good for healing. It's good for food. It's good for anything that they need it for, Lord, according to Ezekiel 46. And I thank you for it. In Jesus' name, amen and amen. You may come and bring your tithes and offerings. And as you're doing that, I'm going to have the sound people bring up Exodus chapter 2, verse 25 through 23. The title for tonight's sermon is Just a Groan Will Reach the Throne. Elbow your neighbor and say, just a groan will reach the throne. Hallelujah. Just a groan will reach the throne. Did you ever just, the only thing that's going to come out is like, oh, amen? Hallelujah. Have you ever been through one of those? All right. I'm not just talking about in labor and natural. I'm talking about in the supernatural where, you know, it's like, oh, you don't know what to pray. You don't know what to say. You don't know what to do. You know, it just seems like nothing is happening right and needed a breakthrough. Well, I can tell you, a little groan will reach the throne. Amen. Exodus 2, 23 through 25. You think I'm crazy, but you're going to hear this right now. It says, during the long period, the king of Egypt died. The Israelites groaned. Everybody say, the Israelites groaned. Everybody give me a groan. Oh, all right. The Israelites groaned in their slavery. You know, sometimes I think that God has to allow slavery to come into our life. We have to have a wicked bondservant, if you will, or a master, so that we'll groan out to God. A lot of people don't open their mouths until it gets really bad. Amen? Practice opening your mouths every day so it doesn't have to get bad. Lord, I give thanks. Glory to God. Everything's going good in Jesus' name. Amen? Hallelujah. I'm blessed coming in and going out. Everything I lay my hands to prospers. I got hinds feet in high places. Glory to God. I mean, you just start rolling that kind of stuff off, or you end up like this. And the Israelites groaned in their slavery and cried out, and their cry for help because of their slavery went up to God. Let me tell you something. There is something about groaning in the spirit that gets God's attention. And so we don't do it enough, I don't think. I think we need to groan a little bit longer, tarry a little bit longer. We're in such a hurry all the time. You know, we want instant. We get into God's presence. Hurry up and tell me something. I remember when I was really young in the Lord, I would get something from God, and I couldn't wait to go out and tell somebody. And then I'd get out there, and I'd only remember half of it and think that God was going to remind me the rest of it. But he didn't. You got to tarry a while. Look at your neighbor and say, tarry a while. Amen. So he heard their groaning, and listen, when he heard their groaning, he remembered his covenant with Abraham, Isaac, and Jacob. What was the covenant with Abraham, Isaac, and Jacob? If you don't know, it doesn't do you any good. Abraham, Isaac, and Jacob, if they blessed Abraham, they were going to be blessed. If they came against Abraham, that they were going to be cursed, right? That Abraham would be blessed, that he would have land, that he would have cattle, that he would have food, that none of their offspring would be barren, that they would be able to have healthy children. I mean, it's one of the blessings that we do over people when they get married, all right? And so Isaac and Jacob were his offspring. Verse 25, so God looked on the Israelites and was concerned about them. What do you do when you're concerned about somebody? You pray for them, you take care of them, you call them up, you go visit them. You do something if you're concerned, because concern means that you're participating in whatever it is that's concerning you about them. Amen? And so when we don't know how to pray, when things get really bad, can I tell you, get your groan on and your groan will go to the throne. Amen? So, oh, I mean, sometimes that's all you can do. Amen? And, you know, when I don't feel good, I walk around and I just go, oh, and God reminded me of that today. And he said, you do it because you know I hear it. Amen? There's just something about a groan reaching the throne when you know your daddy loves you. Come on, your daddy, God loves you. He cares about you, and he wants what's best for you. What are you going to do if your child, if my child called me up and was like, oh, I'd be like, ah, I'd be on it. I'd be like white on rice. I'd be at their house, right? Well, so much more, Daddy God. When you want something, holler for him. Cry out to him. Make a loud noise. Amen? See, Mark 16, 17, let's bring that up. Because it says, these signs shall follow those who believe. What signs? These signs will follow those who believe. What does it say? In my name, they'll cast out demons, all right? They will speak with new tongues, all right? In my name, they'll cast out demons. Boy, that needs to come back to the church. And they will speak with new tongues, and that needs to come back to the church. Because we don't do it in the showroom. We just take them over and we do it back here in the garage part, in a secret room. Okay. Now, I don't think that we ought to just make a big display of it and scare new people when they come in on Sunday morning, but I don't think we ought to live with demons and not speak in tongues when God gave it to us, and when we just barely groan, let alone speak in tongues, it changes things, right? All right, so it's not just speaking in another language that God wants, but he wants it to impact others, and the first person that's going to impact is us. Because he says, speak in tongues and you build yourself up. I don't know about you, does anybody's batteries grow low, or just mine? I mean, sometimes my battery is like the Energizer just wore out. But if you'll get in your secret place, if you'll get in the spirit, if you'll get some music on and start, what you're doing is you're charging yourself back up. And I can show this to you tonight in scripture. When they got charged up, they got bold. When they got charged up, they didn't care what people thought. When they got charged up, they went out and preached the gospel. When they got charged up, you know what? I think we're not charged up. I think we're a bunch of dead batteries going, right? But we got to charge ourselves up. Amen. Look at your neighbor and say, let's get charged tonight. Amen? Come on, let's get charged tonight. Glory to God. Get with somebody and just start praying and see what happens. What have you got to lose? You got everything to gain if you pray in tongues and nothing to lose except self. Get self off the throne. Amen. Get gloom, despair, agony on me, deep, dark depression, excessive misery off of us. Amen. That's not what we were designed to carry. We were designed to carry his presence. Glory to God. All right. And so Patricia King, I was listening to her today. I think she got me a little fired up, but she said it's called power tongues. And I like that. She didn't just call it speaking in tongues or just tongues. She calls it power tongues. Because she says when you turn it on, that sh-da-da-da-da-da-da-da, you're turning on the power. You're turning on the power not just in your life, but not just charging you up, but charging people that are in the atmosphere around you. Because when they got filled with the Holy Ghost in the upper room, the people heard them speaking in their own tongues, and they were amazed. And when they came out of there, they were bold, and they went about preaching the gospel, the message of salvation to everybody. Amen? How many of you just like, sometimes you just like, oh, I really shouldn't say anything. I really shouldn't do anything. Well, you know what? Shit, everybody on that about Sunday, and you might change your mind. Amen? You might change your mind. I know I was a phlebotomist, and many of you are new here, and maybe you don't know the story, but I was a phlebotomist, and I was called in. I carried a beeper with me all the time, and they called me in for a stat blood draw. And so when I went in, I was to draw this person's blood, and when I went to go in the room, I felt like the Lord said, he didn't have much time, you need to lead him to the Lord. When I walked into the room, it was full of all his family. And I thought, well, Lord, I'll do this, but you know, I'll do it after the family leaves. And besides that, God, anybody ever talk to God like that? Besides that, God, he's really not quite there. I mean, after all, God, he's almost gone now. I mean, the calcium level in his brain is really high. He doesn't know anything. But if he does, and if he says anything, and if he comes around, then I'll lead him to the Lord. But I didn't expect him to be around. I didn't expect him to be coherent. I mean, they're like calling the family. So I go into his room, and I put the tourniquet on it. And as I put the tourniquet on, I tighten it. I hear him go, ow, that hurt. And then I'm like getting ready to stick him. And I stick him, and he goes, hey. And I'm thinking, he's in his right mind. But his family's here, God. Now I might lose my job. And I can't just like lead this guy to the Lord. I'll lose my job. So I went ahead and drew the blood. And I thought, I'll stick this in the centrifuge, and while it's spinning, before I come back to take the serum off, I'll see if the family's gone yet, and I'll go in and lead him to the Lord. So I've got it in my hand. I'm getting ready to put it in the centrifuge, and they came in. They said, Mrs. Perosic, you can toss that. He's expired. And I shut the centrifuge room door, and I've got his vial of blood in my hand, and I'm like, oh, my God. Like, I could have led him to the Lord. Like, he's going to go to hell forever, and his blood is not literally on my hand, but in my hand. His blood is in my hand. And that scripture came to my mind. His blood will be on my hands. And I'm like, ah. And so I go home. I open the door. And, you know, you got to be married to Apostle Joe to understand this. I walk in the door, and I confess what I'd done. He goes, you better get on your knees. And I'm like, oh, my God. Like, I'm getting on my knees. And I'm, like, praying. And I'm really feeling terrible. And I'm not getting any release. And so I think I'm going to go back. I'm going to go back, and I'm going to go in there, and I'm sure his family's there. They're gathering stuff. I'm going to apologize, and I'm going to tell him what God told me. I'm going to tell him I'm sorry. You know, God was dealing with me. You know, that'd be a hard thing to do, but I was going to do it, okay? So I go in the hospital, and they're in his room, and I go in, and I tell him what God tells me. And they're just looking at me real weird, and they're like, well, that's really strange because last night somebody led him to the Lord, and he accepted Jesus as his Lord and Savior. So now I'm, like, really dumbfounded. So I go back in the centrifuge room, and I'm like, God, what's this? And he said, do you really think I'd trust his destiny, eternal destiny, for eternity to your hands when I knew you wouldn't do it? Can I tell you, you never forget circumstances like that. You never forget them. Like, now, get out of my way. I don't care who you are. Fire me. Go ahead. I don't care. God will give me a new job, a better job. Amen? But I will obey the Lord. But you know what? I wasn't nearly the tongue talker that I am now back then. I was still just getting over being a Methodist girl and getting used to hearing it. You know what I mean? Can I tell you, you got to get used to hearing the language. When you go to a foreign country and they're all talking, or you go to the Vietnamese nail salon, they're all talking, how does that make you feel? Yeah, left out. Maybe they're talking about you. You don't really get it. You don't really understand. you know, maybe scared. They're thinking like, you know, she's got fungi or they're going to give you fungi. I don't know what they're talking about. But you know what? If I could understand, I would feel better. Can I tell you, it takes a while to understand the Spirit of God. And it's not that you understand always what you're saying, although I think you should pray to understand what you're saying. And God will tell you that. I mean, I've told you, I've had machine gun tongues and asked him what he was talking about, and he's told me. So he'll definitely tell you if you ask him. You ask for a sincere heart, and you ask him with, you know, the right motives. How many of you ever asked God, what did I just say in tongues, and he's told you? Proverbs 25:2, let's bring that up. What happens is those trees that are planted along that river, they were never withered. They never had a season where they were out of season, all right? Look at this. It is the glory of God to conceal a matter, but the glory of kings is to search out a matter. Who are the kings? We are, because he's coming back the King of Kings. Amen? So we're to search out a matter. One of the ways that we search out a matter, if you don't understand it, is to pray in tongues, and the Spirit who knows all things will reveal it to you. You might not know it. It'll be on your knowledge. I never even knew that scripture was in there at that time I was praying, that if the devil didn't bring that car back, God was going to make him pay before his time. That was beyond my level of knowledge at that time. And then I found it in scripture, right? So we pray in tongues. We're to search out the matter, all right? In Jude 20 and 21, one of the ways that we can stay in love never fails. Love covers a multitude of sins, right? If it's love, love, love, and I'm operating in love, then I'm not going to fail either, because love doesn't fail. So we stay in the love of God by praying in the Spirit. This is a personal responsibility. We need to go for it. Amen? But you, beloved, everybody shout, he's talking to me. Yeah. Building yourselves up, edification, on your most holy faith, what? Praying in the Holy Spirit. Not praying, it didn't say praying in English, praying in your known language, praying in the language you were taught. It says praying in the Holy Spirit, which means the Holy Spirit on the inside of you begins to pray. That river

Divine appointments are fueled by speaking in tongues. If you're going to go sell a house, if you're going to go make some telemarketing calls, if you're going to go buy some cars, if you've got some big appointments with the CEO of the government, whatever you're doing, on your way there, the right people be in the right place at the right time, that I get the right connections, that I get the right price, hallelujah, that I'm connected with the right people, that I find the right Boaz, I'm in the right field in Jesus' name, that I'm doing what I'm called to do. I'm getting Holy Ghost right now as I'm saying this. Because you know why? I know it works. Every hair on my head and in my arms and my legs is just standing out because why? I am edifying. My battery's being charged. Did you ever get your finger in something that's got electricity in it and immediately it's like that shock comes through you? Can I tell you that when you pray in tongues, you become so charged, your atmosphere becomes so charged around you that literally lights can come on. Lights in people. They get an aha. They get an epiphany. Because why? You charge the atmosphere. Now they can see. You brought light in. Now light can be. And now darkness has to flee. Darkness has to go. Isn't that wonderful? All right. And so divine appointments are fueled by speaking in tongues. One of the secrets of moving in the Holy Spirit is praying in tongues. I wish Bruce Richards was here, Craig and Tammy's son, because he knows his story so well. I just talked to him about it at a funeral that we went to for their family. But it is my habit that when I'm on my way to preach somewhere, that I don't talk a lot to whoever's driving or whoever's in the car. I just kind of lock up with God and pray in tongues. And maybe I'll have a certain music on. Maybe I don't want any music at the time. But I begin to pray, and then I ask God, show me what I need to do when I get there. Tell me what I need to say when I get there. Show me what you want to do, Holy Spirit, when I get there. Can I tell you, if more people would operate in this, you'd see more people having divine experiences in the house of God because they're getting what they need, because it's not the man giving you what he wants or the woman giving you what she wants to give you, but it's God flowing through them giving you what you need. Amen? Amen? And so divine appointments, divine secrets, all right? How much do we need to pray? Well, if you're tithing your time, that'd be 2.4 hours a day, if it was 24 hours in a day, right? And so, you know, I'd like to say you pray in tongues about 2 hours a day, you know? Well, Pastorina, I don't have that kind of time. How long does it take you to drive to work? How long does it take you to drive home? How long does it take you to shower? Nobody's in there with you. All right? How long does it take you to blow dry your hair? How long does it take you to get dressed? How long does it take you to make the bed? How long does it take you to load or unload the dishwasher? I'm just talking from a female standpoint. How long does it take you to fill up your car with gas? Takes me a long time, you know? Depends on how many gallons. But I don't want to talk to all those people at that gas station anyway. You know, I'm at the grocery store, and nowadays people wear headsets all the time at the grocery store. You don't know whether they're talking to themselves, talking on the phone, or singing. So I'm in the grocery store. You weirdos leave you alone when you do that. You know, just saying, you know. But, you know, build yourself up. It may not be all in one setting, amen? But you know what? I don't build myself up in one meal I eat either. I mean, I'm eating like every 2.5-3 hours. You know what I mean? So every 2.5-3 hours, I'm like, and it becomes a lifestyle. And you know what? Sometimes I've woken myself up at night speaking in tongues. I don't know whether y'all knew this, but we took our kids to the Kenneth Copeland Convention. They were with Commander Kelly, and Michelle and Jody were just real little. And literally, I like look down at them, they're talking in tongues. Like how they got baptized and speaking in tongues, I don't know. It was that Commander Kelly must have did it. But at night, while they were sleeping, they were speaking in tongues. You know, even Jesus says, I never sleep, I never slumber. Jesus is a spirit, right? Holy Ghost is a spirit. God's a spirit. He doesn't sleep, he doesn't slumber. Can I tell you, there's a part of you that doesn't sleep either. Oh, I felt a little kickback on that. You're a three-part being. Your body, your soul, mind, will, emotions, intellect, right? And your spirit. You think your spirit needs a nap? I don't think so. Right? You're made in God's

0: image, right? So we don't need that. So we pray in the Spirit, we sing in the Spirit. Let's look at 1 Corinthians 14 and 15. All right? It says, what is the conclusion then? I love that. I love it when they ask you a question, because if you ask people a question, they start to think, what's the conclusion then? All right? I will. There's a choice involved. I will or I won't. So I will pray with the Spirit. That means I'm not praying alone when I'm praying in tongues. Amen. It's me and the Holy Ghost. Amen. All right? So I'm praying with the Spirit. All right? And I will also pray with the understanding. Because we know when we pray in the Spirit, I don't understand what I'm saying. Right? Do you understand what you're saying when you're praying in the Spirit? Not unless God gives me an interpretation, or it is a gift of tongues where I'm going to give an interpretation. Sometimes I'll know it while I'm saying it, okay? But I will sing with the Spirit. Ooh, sing with the Spirit. So we can sing in the Holy Ghost, sing with the Spirit, and I will also sing with the understanding. So my favorite thing to do is sing in the Holy Ghost, all right? Because when I sing in the Holy Ghost, it just seems like, yeah, I can hit higher notes. I can go deeper. I'm not constricted by phraseology. I'm not trying to rhyme a song. I'm just letting go. So a lot of times, like I've written lots of songs, a lot of times I would just be singing in the Holy Ghost and it would spill over into words. If you remember when I was on the praise team with Pastor James before we moved into this building, we were at 300 High, when we were at the Ramada Inn, we would just be singing, and then I'd just go into, oh, the Lord is here. He's come to meet you this morning. Hallelujah. Oh, he's so glad you came. He loves to look upon your face, see your lips. And then, you know what? I that just came so easy. Why? Because when you're hooked up to him, he just wants to sing to his people. He loves us that much that it just comes out of us. So you don't have to sit down and try to write a song. You just sing and it comes out. Amen? All right. So when we're singing and praying with our spirit implies using the gift of tongues. This can help release the mysteries of God and ignite our hearts with passion for him, because praying in the Spirit is powerful. It's enjoyable. However, many misunderstand the purpose of the gift of tongue and the scriptures that describe it. If you never understand it, you're not going to do it. If you don't understand that food is a source of fuel for your brain, you'll just feed it anything, and then you won't be able to find words, especially as you grow older. You know that word, fish's brain food? Seriously, the better you feed your body, the more articulate you can be, and you don't have to look for words because you're fueling your body with what it was meant to be fueled with, not just sugar. Amen? So Mike Bickle, he's the director of the International House of Prayer, IHOP. I know you guys have heard about him. He used to preach against tongues. I don't know whether anybody's in here old enough to remember that or not, but he preached against them in his early ministry. But there was one verse that really caused him to change his position. And that one verse that caused him to question his position was 1 Corinthians 14:18, where Paul wrote this. Now, we know Paul wrote 3/4 of the New Testament. Let me tell you something. If you're going to write something as powerful as the New Testament, you're going to write 3/4 of it, you probably do need to spend your time speaking in tongues more than us all. All right? But he says, this is the scripture that tripped Mike Bickle up. He said, I thank my God I speak with tongues more than you all. And Mike started asking himself, he says, why did he value this gift so much that he engaged in it more than anyone else? He goes, I studied Paul's life. I studied where he traveled. I'd studied what he'd done. Why did he take the time to do this? And he said, I know he was busy. And so I asked myself, and I discovered that Paul was describing two different types of tongues, two different expressions of two different purposes, all right? Two different types of the gifts. There's the gifts of tongues, but they're two different types, all right? The first, in 1 Corinthians 12, is the gift of tongues for the corporate body. This is a gift where a believer speaks in a corporate setting, such as a church service or a small group, and someone else or that person themselves interpret what's being said. All right? So this type of tongue needs to be heard by other people so that someone with the gift of interpretation can give the meaning of it. 1 Corinthians 12:10, let's look at that. And then we'll look at 14:27. It says, now this is talking about the gifts being given. It says, to another the working of miracles, to another prophecy, to another discerning of spirits, to another different kinds of, what does it say? Different kinds of tongues. To another what? Well, listen, if there's a gift of the interpretation of tongues, there better be somebody talking in tongues. Because how can you interpret it if nobody's speaking it? And if the Bible says he's given the gift of the interpretation of tongues, somebody in this room's got it. Amen? Don't everybody look down at the ground at the same time. All right? Then look at 14:27. If anyone speaks in a tongue, let there be two or three, or let there be two or at the most three, each in turn, let one interpret. Is that what it says? Well, if that had to be done, then evidently somebody was speaking in tongues, right? I mean, I don't know why we make this so hard, or like that it's not possible, or that it can't be done, or why we don't think we can do it. Everybody can speak the language of the kingdom they were born into. Thy kingdom come, thy will be done on earth as it is in heaven. I was born again into the kingdom of God, and the kingdom of God is on earth. Amen? Yeah. All right. This gift edifies the body, allowing the Lord to speak to his people. Sometimes he wants to speak to us. All right? Paul is clear that not all believers have this gift. He says, do all speak with tongues? He asked that question in 1 Corinthians 12:30. Yet, well, in fact, let's just go there. 1 Corinthians 12:30. Let's go there. Do all have the gift of healings? Let me ask you that. Do all have the gifts of healings? Yes. No, not everybody has the gift of healings. No. All right. Do all speak with tongues? No, but they could. But he's talking specifically here, tongues that, look, do all interpret? Not everybody interprets. All right. So he's saying here, yet in 1 Corinthians 14:15, let's go there. I wish you all spake with tongues, but even more that you prophesied. For he who prophesies is greater than he who speaks with tongues, unless indeed he interprets, that the church may receive edification. There needs to be a freedom in the house where people can just stand up at the appropriate time, recognized by leadership that these people like didn't just come through the door this Sunday, okay? But they have their membership here. You know, they're in good standing here. And they stand up and, you know, Sunday, Apostle looked at me on Sunday. We were just up here praying. And he goes, I feel like somebody needs to come forth with the word. Is it you? And I'm like, not that I know of. I don't think so. God, you need to talk to me, you know? I mean, especially when your leadership asks you. Or did you ever notice Apostle just be up here and he'll just be looking at the congregation? What he's wondering is, does God want to speak this morning? Okay? And it was easier, it seemed, when we were small. I don't know why. It just seemed like people knew each other a little bit better. And we got in this bigger building and there's more of us and there's two services. I think people were just a little jumpy. But we need to get more relaxed. Can I get an amen? Well, how do you do that? Build yourself up. Because after they built themselves up, when they were in tongues, then they went out and preached boldly and shared the gospel, preached the gospel. All right. So Mike explains the apparent contradiction here. There is a difference between the gift of tongues given to a few for the profit of the corporate body when the speaker speaks to men, 1 Corinthians 12:7, and the gift of tongues given to everybody for their devotional prayer language for the profit of the individual who speaks to God. Let's look again at 1 Corinthians 14:2-4. All right? For he who speaks in a tongue does not speak to men but to God, for no one understands him. However, in the spirit he speaks mysteries. But he who prophesies speaks edification and exhortation and comfort to men. He who speaks in a tongue edifies himself, but he who prophesies edifies the church. All right? So see the two different ones. Are we speaking in tongues to edify the church, or are we speaking in tongues to edify ourselves? Well, if you never edify yourself, you'll probably never edify the church. Right?
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So here is the good news, my friends. The good news. There is, therefore, now no condemnation, no punishment, no curse for all those who are in Christ Jesus. All your fears have been taken away. Instead, hope has been given. Because God, out of His great love, redeemed us on the cross. 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

So here is the good news, my friends. The good news. There is, therefore, now no condemnation, no punishment, no curse for all those who are in Christ Jesus. All your fears have been taken away. Instead, hope has been given. Because God, out of His great love, redeemed us on the cross. So now, my friends, no power of hell and no scheme of man

0: It says, he said, Messiah said, I must preach the kingdom of God to the other cities, for I was sent for this purpose. And then it goes on saying, and he kept on preaching in the synagogues of Judea, you know, to the other cities. This little thing here, what was it about? The Lord was ministering to the multitudes and the disciples. But what's the last thing that happened? When he finished, he left to go to other cities. And who left with him? Not the multitudes, but the disciples. See, the disciples were mostly from the same parts there. They grew up there, as were the multitudes. But the difference was the multitudes stayed where they were. They were touched by Messiah. They were blessed by Messiah. They saw miracles by Messiah, but they didn't go with him. Who are the ones who went with him? The disciples. The disciples are those who leave the familiar, leave everything to go with him. Whenever it takes, they go on with him. They journey with him. The scenery changes, things change. It doesn't matter. He's the only thing that stays the same in their life. And so if you are called by Messiah, you are called not to be a multitude, but to be a disciple. He says, follow me. Don't be afraid. Follow me. Leave the old. Step out in God's will, no matter what. Even if it takes you away from the familiar, and it will. And even if it takes you out of your comfort zone, and it will. The old life, but you're going to find new life. Step out. Go with him. You're going to find adventure, excitement, the spirit, all those things. Follow me, because you are not called to be just one of the multitudes. You were called to be his disciple. You want more? Ask for The Other Cities on CD. 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Or write me direct. Just write to The Nice Jewish Boy, Box 1111, Lodi, L-O-D-I, New Jersey. The zip, it's 07644. That's Box 1111, Lodi, L-O-D-I, New Jersey, 07644. Till next time, this is Jonathan Cahn saying Shalom Aleichem, peace be to you, my friend. Be a disciple of Messiah, the light of the world.
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Hello, brothers and sisters. This is Mike Kennedy with the Living in Victory broadcast. Thank you for joining me again today. We're going to continue our series titled Escaping Temptations. How do you escape when the enemy brings upon temptations? What are they? Is there a way out? This is part two of the series, but we're going to continue with a message titled Serve Him. We must determine, we must choose this day whom we're going to serve. If we're not willing to serve the King of Kings and Lord of Lords and be a doer of the word, we're going to fall into temptations to the point where we execute the sinful actions of those temptations. Temptations themselves are not sin. We're going to go into that. So in this series, we're going to cover whom we are to serve. What is sin? What are temptations? And the way out of those temptations. Amen? In the last message, we started on Romans 12, 1. Let's turn there, but let's join our faith together and ask the Lord for revelation and light. Amen? Heavenly Father, we come to you, Lord. We ask you for revelation, for light of your word. Help us to be doers of it, to apply it to our life. Father, we ask this, and we praise you for it. Satan, we bind you and shut you down. Father, I ask you for oracles, that I may speak them clearly to help people, that we may grow up, that we may mature and walk in your goodness, be overcomers,

living in victory. In the name of Jesus, amen. Romans 12, verse 1 says, I beseech you therefore, brethren, by the mercies of God, that you present your bodies a living sacrifice, holy, acceptable to God. Holy, a living sacrifice. The word says, be holy, for I am holy. Not living a lifestyle of sin. Oh, we've all missed it. We've all fallen short of the glory of God. He's talking about any lifestyle of sin. We're supposed to be acceptable, endeavoring to be doers of the word. Amen. Which is your reasonable service. We're called to serve and serve the King of Kings and Lord of Lords. But he gives us a free will to choose. What a loving God. He says, choose this day to serve me. If you do, there will be prosperity. Isaiah 1:19, if you are willing and obedient, you will eat the good of the land. It's your choice. It's my choice. There's a lot of benefits of choosing to serve him. You will live a lifestyle of overcoming. We're going to talk a little bit about being an overcomer and the benefits of being an overcomer. Not so much in this life, but in the next life in Revelations. There are tremendous benefits now and throughout eternity. It's only reasonable to serve him. He's our creator. That alone would be a reason to serve him. He also sent his son Jesus to die on the cross, who paid the price, who went to hell for you and me, for the propitiation of our sins. He paid our price for what we owe as sins. He took it and paid it for us. If somebody paid for your light bill, it's already paid. You can't pay it. It's already paid. Jesus already paid it, but you have to receive it. You have to ask him for forgiveness, ask him to be your Lord and Savior, cleanse you of your sins. Hallelujah. Glory to God. Romans 12:2 says, and do not be conformed to this world, but be transformed by the renewing of your mind. How are you transformed? By mind renewal, the renewing of our minds. That word transform is the same Greek word that we get when a caterpillar transforms to a butterfly. It's a radical change. Hallelujah. It goes on to say that you may prove what is that good and acceptable and perfect will of God. You can have a partial will, or you can do his complete will. Perfect will. Walk in his goodness. Amen. Hallelujah. Turn with me over to Galatians 5:13. For you, brethren, have been called to liberty. Only do not use liberty as an opportunity for the flesh, but through love serve one another. We're not to serve our flesh. We're to serve God, and we're to serve one another as unto God. Amen. Hallelujah. Moses was told by God, set my people free so that they can serve me. That's what he was told by God to tell Pharaoh. And he took that word to Pharaoh over and over and over. And Pharaoh, due to his pride, his rebellion, he thought he was a god and did not allow the people to be released to serve him. So eventually, God brought enough on him that he humbled himself to let them go. But then he got offended. He got upset. He got in fear and went after them. And a great price was paid whenever their troops couldn't cross the Red Sea. My, my, my. Believers are called to freedom. We are called to be more than conquerors. But have you ever met a believer who was in bondage, with challenges in their lives, who missed something more than once, over and over and over? Well, I encourage you, if you haven't, go look in a mirror and you will meet somebody standing right in front of you. You and me have both fallen into things time and time again. We all have flesh, but we must deal with the flesh. Amen. When we are saved, our spirit is born again, not our flesh, not this, not our fleshly desires. The flesh has been trained to live in this flesh, in this world, and be ruled by fleshly and mental desires.
It's only our spirit that's been renewed. Amen. I remember a time when I had some fleshly, ungodly desires. And I tried to fight them and failed miserably time and time again. It cost me money, relationships, promotion. I was whooped time and time again. Instead of being 3-0 like a boxer in a fight, 3-0, not losing, I was like 0-300, taken out every time, over and over again. You know what I'm talking about, whether it be gossip, overeating, overspending, exaggeration, too timid, bragging, prideful conversations, lust, deception, alcohol, drugs, stealing, lying. Everybody has flesh and must deal with something. Amen? People repent and fall backwards, fall into sin, rededicate themselves, fall back, rededicate. They make commitments and fail. Even at church, in a choir robe, gossiping about somebody. You see what they were wearing? Judging them. That's sin. We're not supposed to judge. Many of you have experienced this in many areas of your life. But we can overcome these failures and truly walk in victory, walk in love. Amen? If we apply the truths of the Word of God, and we're going to go over those in this series. You want to overcome. If we read the end of the book, we'll see how big of a deal it really is to overcome. Not just in this life, but how it affects us throughout eternity. Hallelujah. To experience all of God's blessings to the full. We will have to put our spirit in charge and make our flesh yield under the authority of the Holy Spirit. We want to overcome. Amen. Overcoming. Some of the benefits. Revelations chapter 2 verse 7 says, "He who has an ear, let him hear what the Spirit says to the churches. To him who overcomes, I will give to eat from the tree of life." To who? Not to everybody. Not to everybody who goes to church. To everyone who overcomes. Overcomes the schemes of the enemy, the lies of the enemy. He will give them the ability to eat from the tree of life that's in the midst of paradise. The paradise of God. Hallelujah. Glory to God. It starts with having an open ear, being receptive, open to learn, open to be taught, open to receive, open to change, open to be transformed by the renewing of our minds. Amen. Revelations 2 verse 11 says, "He who has an ear, let him hear what the Spirit says to the churches. He who overcomes shall not be hurt by the second death." Eternal damnation. Glory to God. Hallelujah. I'm an overcomer. What about you? Not spending life in hell for eternity. Glory to God. Revelations 2:17. Another benefit of an overcomer. "He who has an ear, let him hear what the Spirit says to the churches. To him who overcomes, I will give some of the hidden manna to eat. And I will give him a white stone, and on the stone a new name written, which no one knows except him who receives it." This is a letter to the church of Pergamum. It has three promises in it. Manna is an example of the symbolic illustration of Jesus. The white stone is a sign of innocence. Glory to God. The hidden manna was mentioned in Exodus 16:34, Hebrews 9:4. The hidden manna in the Ark of the Covenant. The Hebrews ate manna for 40 years. Life-sustaining food that fell out from heaven. God provided it. In Hebrews 9, it's a golden pot holding the manna. The Word is the bread of life. Hallelujah. This is the precious, life-giving Word of God. Glory to God. Jesus explained this himself. There's been a lot of doctrines on this. But Jesus explained it himself. He said in John 6:32, "Then Jesus said to them, most assuredly, I say to you, Moses did not give you the bread from heaven, but my Father gives you the true bread of heaven. For the bread of God is he who comes down from heaven and gives life to the world." In verse
47, it says, most assuredly, I say to you, he who believes in me has everlasting life. I am the bread of life. Glory to God. Hallelujah. He is the bread of this life. That's mentioned in Revelation 2:17. Glory to God. People who choose him over short-term earthly desires are more than overcomers, and they will receive the ability to eat of the bread of life. Hallelujah. And the third thing is, you will be given a new name. Think of all the people in the Bible that were given new names. Abraham. Abram became Abraham. Amen. Saul became Paul. You will be given a name that is assigned to you by the King of Kings and the Lord of Lords. Hallelujah. Revelations 2:26. It says, and he who overcomes, that's you and me, amen, and keeps my works until the end, to him I will give power over the nations. We will rule and reign with Jesus throughout eternity. Hallelujah. These are just some of the reasons why we want to be overcomers, why we want to resist the schemes of the enemy, resist the temptations that the enemy brings on us in our flesh. Revelations 12, verse 11 says, and they overcame him by the blood of the Lamb and the word of their testimony, and they did not love their lives to death. God's part was the Lamb. You and I have a part. It's our testimony, our witness. What are you decreeing? What are you telling people? Are you sharing about how your name is in the Lamb's book of life? What God has done for you? Glory to God. A key to overcoming is our testimony. Hallelujah. What we declare, we establish things by declaring them. Declaring, I am free from lust. I am free from eating too much. I am free from overshopping. Amen. Declare it. I am the redeemed of the Lord. I am more than an overcomer. Amen. Hallelujah. We have numerous reasons to live the life of an overcomer, but we must choose to fight the good fight. Amen. Hebrews chapter 4, verse 14. This is one of the key verses. We're going to talk about Hebrews chapter 4 and chapter 2, which are two of the key verses of the foundation of this series on how to escape temptations. So stay alert on this. Amen. Hebrews 4:14. We're going to read a few verses here that flow together. Seeing then that we have a great high priest who has passed through the heavens, Jesus, the Son of God, let us hold fast our confession. We just talked about that from Revelations. Hold fast what our confession is, or what your testimony is, the word of your testimony. What are you saying? What are you declaring? Are you saying, I can't stop drinking. I can't stop sleeping around. I can't stop gossiping. I can't stop lying. I can't stop stealing. I can't stop shopping. Those things should never be coming out of your mouths. I can't stop looking at porn. If you say so, it will be so. A matter of fact, I taught a series at a church a couple years ago. It's on our website. If you say so, it'll be so. You establish it by your words. There's power and life and death in your words, what you declare. Amen. Verse 15, for we do not have a high priest who cannot sympathize with our weaknesses, but was in all points tempted. This is Jesus speaking. He says, in all points tempted as we are, yet without sin. Oh my, hallelujah. Our Lord and Savior was tempted in every area, in areas you have not been. He was tempted in all areas and did not sin. Verse 16, let us therefore come boldly, or unashamed, not arrogantly, to the throne of grace, that we may obtain. That word obtain means to take or to receive. The same basic word that you find in Mark 11:24. That you may obtain mercy and find grace to help in the time of need. What time is that? The time of temptation, the time of need. Because he was tempted and without sin in all points. Jesus has been there and he dealt with the temptation.
Don't believe theologians that try to water down the word and try to explain it away and say that, oh, Jesus wasn't really tempted. He can empathize with us. He can relate with us, but that's all. He can't relate because he was tempted. It's just that he is God. Well, then how could he judge us if he hasn't had to resist temptation without sin? No, there's hundreds of scriptures that support how Jesus was tempted and did not sin. How he came and resisted the enemy. He resisted so much that he was dealing with blood coming out of his sweat. The word sympathy and empathy here have the same Greek roots. Pathos, which means suffering or feeling. The King James Bible, which is what most of us read out of our translation that was developed partly from King James, whether it be the Amplified, most of them came from the basics of the King James Bible. It was published in 1566. Sympathy entered, the word sympathy became part of the English language in the mid-1500s, around the time the King James Version Bible was printed. The word empathy, not sympathy, sympathy was in the mid-1500s. The word empathy in English was introduced in the 1800s, 250 years later, by some psychologists. And it's not even used today in the same context that was used when the King James Version Bible was printed. Don't get tied up on this. Be careful with the words that you read and go back to the Greek or the Hebrew and find out what they really mean. Read different translations. Get out the Young's translation. Amen? Find out what it says. I'm going to read this in a couple other versions. The NLT in Hebrews 4:15 says, "This high priest of ours understands our weaknesses, for he faced all of the same things we do, yet he did not sin." The Message Bible, not a translation, a paraphrase, says, "Now that we know what we have, Jesus, this high priest with ready access to God, let's not let it slip through our fingers. We don't have a high priest who is out of touch with our reality. He's been through weakness and testing, experienced it all but the sin. So let's walk upright to him and get what he is so ready to give." What kind of help can you get when you're tempted? What kind of help is Jesus offering? The help that people need in weakness during times of temptations and times of need. Jesus is making himself available to help you because he made it through without falling, without any sin. Amen. Glory to God. He's here to help us. The NIV says he was tempted in every way just as we are. Just as we are. The NAS says he was tempted in all things as we are. The English says in every respect he has been tempted as we are. Some of the so-called highly educated theologians are actually hurting people spiritually today, getting them to believe that Jesus wasn't tempted, that there's really no way out. No, that's not the truth. Jesus has been where I am. He has faced every temptation. Glory to God. They try to say it's more of a word of empathy when that word wasn't even created in the English language for 250 years after the word sympathy was used in the King James. Go back to the original. Amen. Glory to God. These things, these theologians are saying, no, he couldn't have been tempted like us. The Bible says he was tempted like us. If he wasn't tempted like us, how could he be my judge? Amen. How could he help me if he wasn't tempted? In Hebrews 2:14, it says, "Inasmuch then as the children have partaken of flesh and blood, he himself likewise shared in the same." Jesus became flesh like you and me. Then it goes on to say, "that through death he might destroy or paralyze him who had the power of death." Did he destroy Satan? Did he strip him of his power, bring him to naught, and take the keys? Yes, he did. Glory to God. Goes on to say, "that is the devil, and release those through fear of death." My,
We should not be afraid to die. If our name is written in the Lamb's Book of Life for believers, glory to God, why are we afraid to go to eternity and get out of this world of fallen nature? Glory to God. We're children. Death is the enemy of God. You know, I looked up, there's hundreds and hundreds of phobias. And I saw some of those. You know, a lot of people say they're afraid of heights. No, they're afraid of falling and dying. They're afraid of planes. No, they're afraid of crashing and dying. I looked up some of them. Claustrophobia, fear of confined tight places. No, they're afraid of suffocating and dying. Some of these I thought were interesting. Philematophobia, fear of kissing. Philophobia, fear of love. Now that's a problem. Since God is love, you should not be afraid of God. Amen. Phobophobia, fear of phobias. You're afraid of phobias. That's a problem. Ablutophobia, fear of bathing. Boy, that's a problem for everybody around you. Automatonophobia, fear of human-like figures. That Barbie doll isn't going to hurt you. Amen. Zugiriophobia, fear of vacuum cleaners. My dog has been challenged with vacuum cleaners. She doesn't like them. We should not have any fear at all. Amen. Glory to God. Then it continues on in verse 15. We're all their lifetime subject to bondage. We should be in liberty. Amen. Free from bondage. For indeed, if he does not give aid to angels, but he does give aid to the seed of Abraham. Then verse 17. This is critical. Therefore, in all things, he had to be made like his brethren. He had to be made like you and me so he could resist temptation, overcome it without any sin. Amen. Then he could pay the price for us. This is critical to your salvation. If you don't believe it, you may want to check to see if you're even saved. If Jesus didn't pay for it and didn't go through the same things to pay for our sins, then how is it paid for? Do you still have a debt? No, Jesus paid for it. Amen. My. Glory to God. Jesus bought and paid for our sins. Hallelujah. Glory to God. My. He is so faithful. That he might be merciful and faithful high priest in things pertaining to God, to make propitiation for the sins of the people. For in that he himself has suffered. He has suffered what? Doesn't say sickness. He's talking about temptation. He sweat blood. That's anhidrosis. A-N-H-I-D-R-O-S-I-S. That's the medical term for sweating blood today. For in verse 18, for in that he himself has suffered being tempted, he is able to aid or to help those who are tempted. That's you and me, brother and sister. Well, hallelujah. Well, this is Mike Kennedy with Living in Victory. We're going to continue with Hebrews 17 next time. There's other translations that we need to go into to truly understand what Jesus did, what it says about how he was tempted just like you and me and did not sin. He's my hero. Amen. Because he did these things without sinning. You and I can receive cleansing and have eternal life. And we can live a life of liberty, a life of freedom, giving God praise and glory. Hallelujah. If you think that, oh, you're living for God is living a boring life, you aren't doing it right. You think that sin is fun? Oh, the word says it is for a little while, but it ends up in costing you death, destruction, shortness of life, sickness, relationships, finances. But when you serve God, hallelujah, and you truly love him and walk in the revelation of his goodness, you will come up, for he has plans to prosper us, to bring us up. Hallelujah. It's the glorious life. Hallelujah. Praise you, Lord. Well, this is Mike Kennedy with Living in Victory. For remember, for whatever is born of God overcomes the world, and this is the victory that has overcome the world, our faith. 1 John 5:4. Have a blessed day.

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So here is the good news, my friends. The good news. There is, therefore, now no condemnation, no punishment, no curse for all those who are in Christ Jesus. All your fears have been taken away. Instead, hope has been given. Because God, out of His great love, redeemed us on the cross. So now, my friends, no power of hell and no scheme of man

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Psalm 119, 105. It says, "Your word is a lamp unto my feet and a light unto my path." We have God in us, and He is light, and therefore we are the light of the world. This song celebrates that light. We march in the light of God. Let's sing in Zulu.

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